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1: It's 8 p.m. in Israel, Monday, October the 12th, 2026, in the headlines. In the north, an unexploded ordnance blast during a school hike kills one teen, injures 20 other youth and adults. Two Haifa Bay area schools cancel classes due to extreme air pollution from refineries. President Herzog says he will do everything in his power to see a stable government formed after the coming elections. Britain's prime minister says it is highly likely Iran's Revolutionary Guard was behind a suspected plot targeting an airbase used by the U.S. to launch strikes on Iran. In Washington, federal agents raid the home of Democratic lawmaker Ilhan Omar in what she calls an escalation in U.S. President Trump's campaign of political intimidation. The weather outlook, no significant change tomorrow, warmer on Wednesday. Good evening. This is Nomi Segal with the news. We open in the north, where a hike from the Ort Ma'alot Yeshiva High School ended in tragedy when a blast of unexploded ordnance killed a 14-year-old youth and injured 23 other youth and school staff, three seriously, 10 moderately, and the rest lightly. The group of some 50 students in 7th through 9th grade and their teachers were hiking in the area of the Ramim Ridge by the Lebanon border, an overgrown open area where hiking is permitted. Khan reports that the preliminary probe indicates that the blast occurred when one of the students discovered the ordnance, apparently a part of a Hezbollah cluster munition, put it in his bag, and it detonated. Khan also reports that before the blast, students picked up the item from the ground and took a picture with it. The IDF, in a statement, later confirmed that the initial inquiry indicates that the blast was likely caused by an unexploded cluster munition belonging to Hezbollah that had remained in the area. The army said the incident is still under review. Large numbers of rescue, IDF, and police forces, including sappers, arrived at the scene following the explosion located between Kibbutz Menara and Kibbutz Iftach. The injured youth and adults were evacuated by ambulances as well as military and Magen David Adom helicopter to three northern hospitals, Ziv, Nahariya, and Rambam, which went on special footing to admit the injured. The IDF declared the area a closed military zone, and authorities were investigating the circumstances of the blast. Police sappers were combing the area to rule out the presence of additional ordnance. Police warned the public not to approach any piece of ordnance and to immediately report its discovery to the police hotline. Tamir Duadi, a member of the Kibbutz Menara security team, told Khan he was the first to arrive at the scene and described children scattered around, injured. He said he started to treat them and had to take charge because he was the only one there. Another person from Ihud Hatzalah arrived with him in those initial moments. Aryeh Myers is a Magen David Adom paramedic. He summed up the Magen David Adom first response, speaking earlier to reporter David Ze'ev.
2: We're on the line to Aryeh Myers. He is a paramedic for Magen David Adom, not specifically on the scene of the horrible, tragic event which happened today as a result of an explosion that took place, still under investigation, of course, regarding the students and teachers on a hike in that area near, I guess, not so far from Kiryat Shmona and other places, not far from the Lebanese border, and that investigation will ensue. But I wanted to ask you, Aryeh, about what happened when paramedics arrived on the scene, what they saw and what they did.
3: So Magen David Adom received a report at 2:53 this afternoon of an explosion that took place. Unclear circumstances initially. We obviously sent large numbers of EMTs and paramedics on multiple response vehicles, ambulances, mobile intensive care units, and other vehicles that responded to the site. When they arrived, they found that it was a very chaotic scene. They found multiple people injured by this explosion. Unfortunately, one of those injured, a 14-year-old boy approximately, was pronounced dead at the scene. Another two were injured critically and were evacuated. Another 10 were moderately injured, and they were evacuated to hospital by various means, including the Magen David Adom helicopter, IDF helicopters, and by the MDA ambulances and intensive care units at the scene.
2: I am speaking to you, Arya, just before 6 p.m. It's, what, a few hours since this all happened. Are paramedics, are the emergency crews still at the scene at this point?
3: Paramedics are now no longer at the scene. The scene was cleared. It took a little while to get all of the rescue forces to the site and then evacuate them to hospital. And they were taken to multiple different hospitals in the north of Israel, where they split across both Ziv Hospital and Rambam Hospital as well.
2: When you talk about the various degrees of the injuries, what more specifically, and to what extent do you know whether, like, for example, critical, whether their lives are still in danger?
3: So I can't give you an update at this precise moment in time, but those who were injured at the scene were in a life-threatening condition. At least two of those, like I said, who were evacuated in critical condition. Mm-hmm. Unfortunately, as we said, we had to confirm one of those injured deceased at the scene. Those in moderate condition are at risk to limb, if not to life, and they will obviously be cared for further by the hospitals to which they were evacuated.
2: Okay, we will follow up that situation with the hospitals as well. We appreciate all the work that you paramedics do and your report to us, Arya. Thank you very much. Arya Myers, a Magen David Adom paramedic. Thank you so much for your time.
3: Thank you.
1: Arya Myers, a Magen David Adom paramedic. The incident has set off a debate of responsibility and whether such hikes should be permitted in areas. While it has emerged that the hike had received the required approvals from authorities, questions remain over whether anyone in the IDF or police had briefed the organizers, teachers, and students themselves prior to the excursion about safety procedures on the field. Police Commissioner Danny Levy said in remarks to reporters at the scene this evening that an initial check indicated that the school had received the necessary approvals for the hike. He said it appeared the ordinance had been in the area from the war, and he said it is reasonable that he will issue a directive or consider together with the IDF whether to restrict such school field trips due to the potential danger of leftover ordnance. The Education Ministry confirmed that in the wake of the incident, together with the police and the IDF, the ministry will consider a suspension of imminent school trips planned where there is concern for the presence of unexploded munitions from the war. The Education Minister, Yoav Kish, is expected to issue an announcement this evening on the matter. Earlier, sources in the Education Ministry said that the hike had received the necessary authorization from the ministry's Situation Room to take place. The Maalot Tarshiha Mayor Moti Ben David told Khan that the school had obtained the necessary approvals from the relevant authorities. And Asaf Langelbin, head of the Upper Galilee Regional Council, noted that after 3 years of war, there can be ordnance scattered through the area that is difficult to locate. Khan notes that at the entrance to the scenic way, the route that leads to the site of today's disaster, there is a sign put up by KKL-JNF that explicitly states there is a ban on entering, passing through, or being in the forest and picnic areas because of war damage and rehabilitation work. Khan notes that despite that sign, the Education Ministry had approved the hike at the site. Meanwhile, the security coordinator at Kibbutz Iftach, Tal Aderi, told Khan that the area where the hike took place is considered safe. It is important to note, he said, that this is a hiking route that thousands of people pass through. The Naftali Mountains scenic route, cars drive there, farmers go through, as well as hikers. Asked whether it had been combed for potential ordnance, he said this is not a border road. At the end of the war, the IDF issued clear directives to community security officers, to communities and farmers to comb through the areas to mark anything that looked suspicious. The IDF came, dealt with it, cleared things out and searched where it could. Nothing is 100%, he said. Earlier today, a statement from the Prime Minister's office said Prime Minister Benjamin Netanyahu was updated on the details of the severe incident in the north and had spoken with the Magen David Adom Director General, Eli Bin, and the Education Minister, Yoav Kish, and his military secretary. The statement said Netanyahu asked to ensure that the injured were being evacuated as quickly as possible to hospitals, and he was continuing to hold ongoing assessments. In other school-related news, two schools in Kiryat Atta, located near the Bazan Petrochemical Complex, were closed today due to extreme air pollution. An especially high level of about 28% of cancerous materials was registered yesterday in an air pollution test conducted in the Haifa area by the Municipal Association for Environmental Protection. The high level of pollutants was believed to be coming from the oil refinery. The Ministry for Environmental Protection instructed the refinery to stop the maintenance work at the site. The refineries said that safety of workers, the public, and surroundings is the top priority, and the work would renew only once the necessary actions were taken in coordination with the ministry. In other news, an IDF soldier was lightly hurt in an operational accident in southern Lebanon yesterday. He was taken to hospital for medical attention. His family was notified. The army said the incident is under investigation. Israel is warning Lebanon over Hezbollah's efforts to rebuild its forces. The Beirut-based Al-Madun newspaper reports that Israel had relayed strong messages to the Lebanese government that if war breaks out again with Iran and Hezbollah gets involved, the IDF would open a wider front. Israel is also warning that it would take hold of more Lebanese territory in such a scenario and lay siege on Lebanon from the air as well as on land and at sea. According to the report, Hezbollah is exploiting the ceasefire to rebuild militarily, upgrading its unmanned aerial aircraft to a range greater than 30 kilometers into Israel. At the same time, the terror organization is said to be vacating its offices in the Dahiya, its headquarters in the Beirut area, over fear Israel will try to carry out targeted killings. In Gaza, reports that a drone strike in Rafah this morning killed one person and injured two others. Meanwhile, Khan has reported that Israel approved entry into Gaza of an American firm working under the auspices of the Gaza Board of Peace to enter the Strip in coming days in order to begin marking sites where Hamas will be allowed to hand over rifles and other arms for destruction, this in the framework of demilitarization of the Strip. Khan reports that the firm members would enter the Rafah and Khan Yunis sector in the southern Gaza Strip, areas under Israeli control, and tour the area to locate sites that armed Gazans could reach safely. It was not yet clear how armed terrorists will move in Gaza without threatening Israeli forces. A senior Israeli security source told Khan that the Americans are putting heavy pressure on Israel to move forward with the plan, but Israel is doubtful of its chances of success, noting that Hamas declares its willingness to disarm, but in practice is rebuilding its forces and preparing to renew war against Israel. The U.S.-Iran conflict. Iran's foreign ministry spokesperson said today that Tehran is still reviewing a U.S. response to its proposal regarding the reopening of the Strait of Hormuz. During a news briefing, the spokesperson said Tehran would convey its reply to Washington through intermediaries when the review was complete. Iran's security chief said on Sunday that Washington's response did not sufficiently address Tehran's conditions for reopening the Strait of Hormuz and returning to negotiations. Late last month, Iran presented a ceasefire proposal that calls for Tehran to lift its restrictions on shipping in the Strait of Hormuz and to resume talks on its nuclear program in 7 days if the U.S. lifts its naval blockade of Iranian ports, waives sanctions on Iranian oil sales, and observes a ceasefire that includes Lebanon. U.S. President Donald Trump has publicly rejected the Iranian offer, but negotiations have continued between the two sides via mediators. Amid reports, the Pentagon was drawing up new strike plans. Trump last week said the United States would not launch an attack on Iran before November's U.S. midterm congressional elections, asserting that the two countries were having productive talks about ending the conflict. Meanwhile, Iran's Revolutionary Guard said they struck a vessel that was attempting to cross the Strait of Hormuz. The Guard's Navy said in a statement published on the force's news platform that a supertanker was hit in the Strait of Hormuz and caught fire. The ship targeted today tried to sail through the area by disabling its transponders and by ignoring warnings from the Guard's Navy, the statement said. The Guard's naval commander had warned this weekend that any vessel disabling its transponder to avoid detection while crossing the strait would be considered hostile and face a severe response. An Emirati diplomat has called for joint Gulf action to defend Gulf countries against attacks by Iran and its allied groups. Anwar Gargash, a diplomatic advisor to the rulers of the United Arab Emirates, said Iran and its allies wrongly assessed that Gulf Arab countries were the weakest link in the U.S. and Israel's war against Iran. Tehran and its allies have repeatedly attacked Arab countries on the opposite side of the Persian Gulf. Gargash posted on social media today that we are all targeted and that our security is indivisible, adding that attacks on Saudi Arabia undermine the security of the United Arab Emirates and all Gulf states. A spokesman for Yemen's Houthi-run health ministry said today that airstrikes in the capital Sana'a killed one person and wounded 12 others. The health ministry spokesman said a strike on a salt factory in Sana'a's Hamadan district killed a man and wounded 8 people, and that a separate strike on a house wounded a woman and 3 children. The Houthi Media Center blamed Saudi Arabia for the strikes, which came as the Houthis continued to fire missiles and drones toward Saudi airports. Businesses in Riyadh's financial hub have told employees to work remotely due to the increased Houthi attacks on Saudi Arabia. That's according to multiple employees whose firms have offices at the King Abdullah Financial District. They spoke to the Associated Press. The district is home to major financial institutions, including the Saudi Sovereign Wealth Fund and an Aramco office, stock exchange, and global firms like Goldman Sachs. Authorities in Riyadh have also asked schools to switch to online classes this week following the deadly strikes on the King Khalid International Airport over the weekend. A new notice to air missions said that the airport in Riyadh will remain closed until October 17th. The deadly confrontation between the Houthis in Saudi Arabia and the continuing Hezbollah buildup in Lebanon are both part of the larger picture of the Iranian threat and the question of how the U.S. and Israel will ultimately react. Ruth Wasserman Lande, a former Israeli diplomat and currently of the Misgav Institute for National Security, spoke to reporter David Zaev.
2: We're on the line to Ruth Wasserman Lande. She is many things. She is currently a senior fellow at the Misgav Institute for National Security. She is a former Knesset member. She is a former deputy ambassador for Israel in Cairo and an expert on Arab affairs. And what we specifically want to talk to you about today, Ruth, is the ongoing and worsening situation regarding the confrontation between the Houthis and Saudi Arabia. The Houthis saying today that airstrikes in the capital of Sana'a in Yemen killed one person and wounded 12 others. They're blaming the Saudis. But this, of course, after deadly attacks on airports in Saudi Arabia. Where are we at and where are we going in this conflict, Ruth?
4: So the conflict is not between the Houthis and the Saudis. Let's just put things in perspective. The Houthis are an arm or a proxy of the Islamic Republic of Iran, and they are Shiites, and they obviously are a sector of the population in Yemen, whereas the Saudis are, of course, the leaders, at least religiously, of the Islamic Sunni world. And they are right next door. And the fight is, rather than between the Houthis and the Saudis, is between the Shiites and the Sunnis and Iran, the current regime, and the Saudis. And it is an indication to the West, to the United States, that they are fighting that route that the United States is taking and leading. This is exactly what the regime is doing currently, and it is succeeding in hurting the Saudis because they are simply unprepared for what the Houthis and this sector is dealing it in terms of military action.
2: Indeed. Can we say also, Ruth, that this is, even though there is no direct fighting going on between Iran and the United States right now, I mean, for the most part, we've had the various attacks here and there, But at the same time, this is a representation, as you say, the Houthis representing Iran and the Saudis, a U.S. ally, a strong ally of President Trump, certainly, fighting. So it's Iran against the United States in a way.
4: Absolutely. There's no question about it. It's not Iran against Saudi Arabia. It's the weak link at the moment that the Iranian regime can hurt in order to try and draw the United States. This is what the Iranian regime at the moment can do. It is very weakened, very much hurt infrastructurally, economically, in a very significant manner. And this is what it is doing to maintain power in the region. Because as we know, there's a huge asset. It's not only hurting the United States theoretically. This is an asset in terms of energy and oil worldwide. And also it is an arm of the United States in the region. But this is certainly a fight of the Islamic Republic of Iran versus the United States of America, and without a doubt.
2: And as soon as you use that term, weak link, I rushed to get right now a news item that we have today that a diplomatic advisor to the rulers of the United Arab Emirates, Anwar Gagasht, was speaking, and he is calling for a joint Gulf action to defend Gulf countries against attacks by Iran and its allied groups, such as the Houthis. And Gagasht posted on social media today, this the UAE diplomatic advisor, quote, "We are all targeted, and that is our security must be indivisible." And he added that the Iranians thought that Gulf Arab countries were the weakest link in the U.S. and Israel's war against Iran. So that is to the point that that's why Saudi Arabia is being attacked right now, to the extent that it
4: absolutely
2: is.
4: Absolutely. Absolutely. And another weak spot over there that we mentioned is the fact that there are indeed, as the advisor from the UAE had said, there are divided. The United Arab Emirates and Saudi Arabia and other countries are not at war with one another, but de facto they are antagonistic to one another. And this has escalated in the last, I would say, 2 or 3 years, and also versus Qatar and so on. So the divisibility has further weakened the Gulf states. And yes, they are looking to leverage the situation in a manner that would secure the security of those countries. And this is a very wise statement by the United Arab Emirates.
2: In addition to the Gulf, we have Lebanon, also linked, obviously, Hezbollah linked to Iran. And Israel is warning the Lebanese government, this according to a report in a Beirut-based newspaper, about how Hezbollah is building up, and is warning that if Hezbollah were to get involved, if there is a renewed war against Iran, Israel will act strongly. Let's just put it that way. Where are we going with all this, in the sense of, we are, of course, also talking about President Donald Trump, and he has his domestic issues, elections, important elections coming up in Congress. We have our domestic issues, the election coming up at the end of this month in the Knesset. So the politics of all of this is also at the center of how people will react. What do you think is going to happen now?
4: So the Lebanese arena is a very interesting one. There was a very strong push by the United States and mediators to try and get some kind of an agreement signed with the current Lebanese government. And the Lebanese government has made some positive sounds as to that effect. I was and I remain skeptical as to the courage and the real, intent of the Lebanese government, not because it doesn't want to make some kind of an agreement, more than just a temporary security agreement with Israel, but rather a real strong forward-looking agreement, but rather because it is not willing to fight the fight from within, vis-a-vis the Hezbollah and other groups that are within it. They're simply afraid of the Hezbollah, not willing. And the Lebanese army, comprising to a significant degree Shiites within it, is not capable and or willing to fight Hezbollah. And therefore, and Israel understands that. There's no question about it. So whereas the people are more open to a degree, Christians, Druze, and some of the Sunnis, not all of them, in Lebanon, to some kind of a movement forward with Israel, which is a change. The government is not there yet, and I don't foresee that in the very near future. And I would also caution to watch out for the Syrian arena, because Julani is anything but a kind, let's say, renovated diplomat. Mm-hmm. He is indeed a terrorist with a suit that has every interest and every intention to move his people forward towards the Syrian-Israeli border, and is encouraged to do so by Turkey at the back of the of issues. And this is something that is warming up. There are test effects of Julani's men trying to move towards the Israeli border. Israel is very vigilant there, but this is not a quiet arena at all.
2: Mm-hmm. Julani, of course, the president of Syria. In the meantime, back in Saudi Arabia, we'll wrap up with this. I mean, we're having reports that businesses are told to work remotely due to the increased Houthi attacks. This is in Riyadh, and also authorities in Riyadh had already asked schools to switch to online classes. This as the violence between the Houthis and the Saudis, but not really just the Houthis and the Saudis, a far larger picture, which you have painted very well. Thank you so much, Ruth Wasserman Lande, former Knesset member, former deputy ambassador for Israel in Cairo, an expert on Arab affairs, and a senior fellow at the Misgav Institute for National Security. Thank you so much for your time today.
4: Thank you.
1: Ruth Wasserman Lande. Turning to the elections, President Isaac Herzog says he will do everything in his power to see a stable government formed after the coming elections. As current polls show, neither the coalition nor the main opposition bloc achieving a majority on its own. I will do everything I can to establish a stable government for Israel, but I'll say more than that. I really, truly will do all I can so there won't be repeat elections, said the president in a pre-recorded interview that aired at a conference for Yediot Ahronot. We need to understand that our national challenges are enormous. We need to wait for the results rather than pass judgment, but we must do everything possible to avoid going back to this again and again and again, Herzog said. The comments drew pushback from members of the Change bloc. Opposition leader Yair Lapid, who is number two on the Biyachad party slate, posted on X shortly after the interview was published that he would not support another fake unity government. I very much hope President Herzog will not try to push for another fake unity government in which Netanyahu would once again deceive his partners and bring more and more disasters upon Israeli citizens with votes of people who voted to remove him from power, Lapid wrote. We won't participate in this, and I call on the rest of the parties in the bloc to announce ahead of time that they won't be part of such a government. This mid reports this evening from Yediot Ahronot that in the absence of a definitive decision from the elections, Herzog would reportedly act to see a unity government formed led by Netanyahu and Eisenkot, head of the Yashar party. This, as a Khan News poll released last night, pointed to a flip for the first time in the balance of votes between the two largest parties. The Netanyahu-led Likud's bloc strengthened to 53 seats, and the bloc led by Yashar's Gadi Eisenkot dropped to 50. His Yashar party also dropped a seat to the Likud, while the Likud also slipped to 20. The Biyachad party of Naftali Bennett stayed at 12 seats. According to the latest survey, both the party of Amchai Yisrael of Ofer Winter and the Reservists Economic Party of Yoaz Hendel and Yaron Zelicha passed the electoral threshold with 4 seats each. The Arab parties had 13 seats. Biyachat party leader Naftali Bennett last night clarified remarks that Benjamin Netanyahu could serve as a minister in the government, saying that the comments were intended to underscore the absurd and that he will not sit with Netanyahu under any scenario. Earlier, Bennett had stated at an event that he has no problem with Netanyahu serving as a minister as long as the foundational principles are accepted, including establishment of a state commission of inquiry, immediate enlistment of all, and a constitution for Israel. Those initial remarks had drawn a sharp outcry from other party heads in the Bloc for Change. The IDF is getting mobilized for the October 27 Knesset election. Some 850 polling stations for soldiers, including reservists, will be set up, a quarter of them portable to allow for a proper secret voting process in areas such as over the border, isolated military outposts, and at sea. IDF early voting will begin on October 21st. 3,000 soldiers who were called up and trained for this purpose ahead of the Knesset election will serve as members of the supervisory committees posted at the different voting stations. In the previous Knesset election, over 73% of serving soldiers voted. At the Jerusalem District Court, a shouting match erupted this morning as proceedings continued in the trial against Prime Minister Benjamin Netanyahu with the participation of former Attorney General Avichai Mandelblit. Yesterday, Mandelblit testified that he did not authorize all the police actions which were taken as allegations which had been made against the Prime Minister were investigated. Today, Netanyahu attorney Ofer Haddad charged that the prosecution hid information from the defense team. To that, Mandelblit replied that he doubts such a thing would be done purposely. The Netanyahu defense attorney persisted, saying that he would not leave the prosecution alone because there is someone here for whom this is the criminal case of her life, referring to prosecutor Yehudit Tirosh. Tirosh fired back, "My life is my family. We are all attorneys doing our jobs. The prosecution is not the accused here. Chutzpah." The judges ordered a break to calm the atmosphere. The hearing later resumed with Mandelblit on the witness stand again. And in other legal news, Kfar Saba Mayor Rafi Sa'ar, his wife, and the director general of the municipality have been arrested for alleged bribe-taking and illegal granting of business contracts. The mayor's wife allegedly would receive money from entrepreneurs, and in return, the Kfar Saba mayor and the municipal director general would advance the cause of the developer to receive a contract for a city project. The mayor said he will fully cooperate with investigators. Another 20 people or so have also been arrested. The court today extended by 8 days the remand in custody of the Kfar Saba mayor, Rafi Sa'ar, and his wife, Meital. During the hearing at the Rishon Lezion Magistrates Court, a police representative said that Sa'ar and his wife are suspected of working together and being aware of why the funds were being transferred. Large sums of cash were seized in their home and in other hiding places. The mayor's lawyer argued that it is possible Meital Sa'ar acted independently without knowledge of her husband. He said that Rafi Sa'ar is not involved in anything and is fully cooperating with investigators. The gala evening of the International Jewish Educator Conference of the Ministry of Diaspora Affairs is taking place this evening in Jerusalem. Attended by the President Isaac Herzog, the Diaspora Affairs Minister Amichai Shikli, and hundreds of teachers, educational administrators, and educators from around the world. President Herzog, in remarks last night in Jerusalem to a visiting delegation of the Central Religious Institution of French Jewry, said it is not an easy time to be a Jew in the world. He said that constructive disagreement and goodwill can serve shared goals, but what is happening in Europe today is pure scapegoating.
5: I know that it is not easy to be Jewish anywhere around the world these days. Definitely not in France. We follow it very, very closely. I personally, as the president of the State of Israel, follow it very closely. In a Europe that not so long ago turned on its Jews and on itself, today Israel is demonized, while its Jewish communities contract in fear, forced once again into a defensive posture between two identities, denied once again simple, safe belonging. The distinctions we make are critical. Disagreeing with Israel on its strategy or on its political venue is legitimate. By the way, we're in elections. We have about 50 parties running. They all have a variety of views from the most extreme left to the most extreme right. Constructive disagreement in goodwill can serve the goals which we all share, but that is not what's going on in Europe and in France. What we are seeing in Europe today is pure scapegoating. What we are seeing in Europe today is that blaming the Jews has become once again the default mode, the easiest solution, a cathartic and satisfying disguise for the anger and disappointment over Europe's own failings and fears. This is a dangerous reality, and it works against Europe's own goals. This type of blanket rejection of Israel, the attempt to isolate it, to expose it as evil, whilst refusing to see the very real perils we face as a nation, nor the critical role we are playing in defending Europe itself from similar threats, is a grave error. Calling for boycotts and sanctions is not really only morally wrong. It reflects a deep alienation from Europe's own intellectual inheritance while speaking to the darkest shadows of its past. And let's be clear, they serve no one. Boycotts and sanctions harm, first and foremost, by the way, you should know, it harms the Palestinians themselves, robbing them of jobs and income. At the same time, they absolve corrupt Hamas leadership of any responsibility for this horrific anti-Semitism and for their crimes against their own people. France and Israel are tied to one another. And this is part of our dialogue with the French, with the president and the French government. We are tied in deep and weighty bonds of history and destiny and a lot of friendship underneath, and in countless personal family histories and stories, including my own. I believe there are many reasons for faith in overcoming this challenge and moving forward together. It starts right here and right now, in your presence. I would like to see Israelis and French entrepreneurs and scientists and academics and teachers and artists, investors and companies, doing far more together. The potential is huge. Across culture, academia, and science, there's so much wealth of knowledge for us to exchange, so much good to do together.
1: President Isaac Herzog. Taking a midway look at the headlines this evening. In the north, an unexploded ordnance blast during a school hike kills one teen and injures 23 other youth and adults. The IDF says it appears the ordnance was a piece of Hezbollah cluster munition. Two Haifa Bay Area schools cancel classes due to extreme air pollution from the refineries. President Herzog says he will do everything in his power to see a stable government formed after the coming elections. In Washington, federal agents raid the home of Democratic lawmaker Ilhan Omar in what she calls an escalation in U.S. President Trump's campaign of political intimidation. Britain's prime minister says it is highly likely Iran's Revolutionary Guard was behind a suspected plot targeting an airbase used by the U.S. to launch strikes on Iran. The weather outlook, no significant change. Tomorrow, warmer on Wednesday. As we just heard, political drama in Washington. U.S. authorities conducted a pre-dawn raid on the Washington area home of Democratic Representative Ilhan Omar as part of an ongoing investigation, the Justice Department said. Fox News Digital, citing unidentified sources,

0: said a threat linked to Iran had prompted the removal of the planes. Burnham told lawmakers that the U.S. and Britain were in close contact regarding protective security around their shared bases.
1: I can confirm our assessment that it is highly likely to have been coordinated in Iran, almost certainly directed by Iran's Islamic Revolutionary Guard. We will not tolerate these threats on our soil. We will crack down on Iran's use of criminal networks using our full range of powers to target them and their funding streams. And we will bring further sanctions to restrict the capacity of Iran and the IRGC to do us harm. Since UNGA, Mr. Speaker, we have been in close contact with the US about protective security at our shared bases. I want to thank our police and military personnel for their swift response to the incidents at RAF Fairford and RAF Molesworth.
0: British Prime Minister Andy Burnham. Meanwhile, the United States, the United Kingdom, and foreign ministers of 27 other Western states have blasted what they termed Iran's use of violent attacks, including the acts of lethal plotting, arson, sabotage, cyber attacks, and other hybrid activities against us and our partners. We recognize the United Kingdom's attribution of Iran's involvement in the incident at RAF Fairford on 27 September, the joint statement said. The UK has also concluded this event demonstrates the IRGC's continued willingness to project hostile activity beyond its borders through covert networks and proxy actors. The statement notes that the UK plot comes after a campaign of attacks across Europe targeting Jewish communities, Iranian journalists, and U.S. interests. They stress that any Iranian attempt to threaten, silence, intimidate, harass, harm, or coerce people on our territories through proxies or any other means is unacceptable. Ukrainian officials say that Russia has continued to strike Ukraine's energy facilities even after U.S. President Donald Trump announced yesterday that the warring countries had agreed on an energy ceasefire in the four-and-a-half-year-old war. A statement today from the regional prosecutor's office in Kharkiv in northeastern Ukraine said Russian forces had attacked an energy facility on the outskirts of the city. Trump's brief social media post yesterday announcing the purported agreement to mutually cease attacks on energy sites said only that the ceasefire took immediately, with the U.S. president adding, "Don't break it." The Ukrainian president, Volodymyr Zelensky, says Ukraine will halt its attacks on Russian refineries only if Russia stops attacking Ukrainian energy infrastructure. He was speaking via video link to the Warsaw Security Forum.
2: If Russia wants us to stop our long-range strikes against its oil refineries and oil exports, then Russia must stop its strikes against our energy system and critical infrastructure.
0: Ukraine's President Volodymyr Zelensky. In France, major supermarket chains said that a cyber attack managed to remotely trigger the forced defrosting of the refrigeration systems in numerous stores, causing the waste of vast amounts of fresh and frozen food. According to reports, hackers exploited breaches in the refrigeration security systems, activating a defrost command and raising temperatures in some refrigerators to about 50 degrees. The damage was estimated at millions of euros. Meanwhile, the Microsoft president, Brad Smith, has urged global governments to urgently tighten oversight of artificial intelligence, warning that the technology could be turned into a dangerous weapon. In an interview with the BBC, Smith said that currently there is more regulation of washing machines and dairy products than advanced AI models. He called for requiring companies to install emergency brakes and kill switches that could stop rogue AI systems if they get out of control. American professors Robert E. Hall and Michael Woodford have won the 2026 Nobel Prize in Economics for developing new economic models that help governments and central banks stabilize their economies to minimize the impact of external shocks. In announcing the award today, the Royal Swedish Academy of Sciences said the laureates have helped us smooth out the economy's peaks and troughs, adding that their models have been extremely helpful in dealing with the economic downturns that have affected us. Hall is a professor at Stanford

0: Woodford University. Woodford is a professor at Columbia University. They will each receive a $598,000 in prize money. Israel's aerospace industries has unveiled a new defense system for interception drones and hostile aircraft. The HawkGuard system integrates radar, artificial intelligence, and interceptor drones intended to protect maneuvering forces, strategic systems, and gas platforms. The interception is carried out by a physical collision and not detonation of explosions in order to prevent damage from blast waves and secondary explosions. According to the aerospace industries, the system successfully completed a series of trials in which it intercepted various threats. Turning to culture. The 16th season of organ concerts opens this Friday, October 16th, at the Hecht Auditorium in Haifa. The concert series will feature international musicians as well as performance of two concertos for organ and orchestra with the Haifa Symphony Orchestra, a first, as well as a concert for children during Hanukkah. The program showcases the organ repertoire from Renaissance to contemporary music. We heard more from musical director of the series, organist Dr. Yuval Rabin. Joining us on the line is Dr. Yuval Rabin, an organist, musicologist, and musical director of the organ series at the University of Haifa. And we are speaking ahead of the concert that will be opening the 16th season of these recitals. So thank you for joining us and tell us about what is in store.
1: Thank you, Naomi. So we have a great season with 9 concerts of the season as we had till this year, but this year we have plenty of organists coming from abroad, from Czechian, from USA, from Germany, Italy, Hungary. We have a great plate, and we have 2 new things also this year. This year we have added to the 9 concerts of the series, 2 concerts for children and youth, organ concerts, which will take place in Hanukkah and in Chol HaMoed Pesach. And one of the 9 concerts this year will be together with the Haifa Symphony Orchestra. And this will be the first time in Israel that we have a concert with concerto, organ concerto from the month period. It will be with the concert will be with 2 organ concertos, one by Carl Philipp Emanuel Bach in the full version with horns, but also the first concerto by Josef Weinberger, who was one of the important composers at the end of the Romantic period, at the end of 19th century in Germany. It's really a great celebration, great event to have this kind of music played in Israel.
0: Is it not as frequently played in Israel? Is there less familiarity with this genre?
1: There are very few places at all where we have organs in Israel outside of churches. It's in Haifa University we have one, in Tel Aviv University there is one, in the Mormon University there is one, and that's it. And I'm talking about big organ. And in the churches, we never had the occasion of putting a symphonic orchestra in a church on and even not in one of those halls on which I'm talking about. I mean, in Tel Aviv, in the hall, there was already a symphony orchestra, but they never performed together really an organ concerto of the Romantic period. When there were plenty of organ concertos performed in Israel with small baroque orchestras, you know, with ensemble of 7 of 10 players, but this time we are going to have a really big orchestra on the stage. It's a great event.
0: And it is a special experience both for the audience and the musicians as well, it sounds life.
1: Yes, indeed, indeed. But again, this is something very special of the season. It will take place in December, but the whole season is really full of variety. I would say. I mean, we have baroque music, we have modern music, we have romantic music, we have symphonical music transformed into the organ. Really, very. Many kinds of music, and I think the whole season is going to be really great fun.
0: Now, you noted that there are many international artists who will be performing, which certainly is refreshing to hear after the most recent period that we've had here in Israel.
1: Indeed. I mean, in the past, we used to have, like in this year, most organs coming from abroad. Of course, in the last few years, because of the war, there were a lot of canceling. There was even also times that people could not come. This season, for instance, in November will come the Czechian organist who could not attend in April. Technically, he could not come because there were no flights at that time because of the war. So he's going to come in November. In January, we will have Gerhard Nann, who is coming from Germany, and we were talking already years about his visit, that he will come and perform a concert. And now he told me, you know what, I'm coming. So it's really a great pleasure to have him here. And again, it's a very full program with Hungary and Italy and the States. So really, it's going to be great fun and very, very interesting also to hear all the different schools, different playing schools and different organ schools. So I invite you all to come and enjoy the great music.
0: So when and where will all of this be happening, and how can one find more information?
1: Okay, so all the concerts which I'm talking about are taking place in Haifa University. At the Hecht Museum, there is a big auditorium with the organ. The information you can find either at Go Show or at our website, which is organ.org.il. There you can find all the schedules. Generally, all the concerts of the series are, all of them, on the third Friday of the month. The first concert will take place on October the 16th. All the concerts at 11 in the late morning or before lunch. So it's Friday, the third Friday of the month at 11. And I recommend to buy a ticket for the whole year, and then it's extremely cheap. In about 400 shekel, you can get 9 tickets.
0: Well, thank you so much for speaking with us.
1: Thank you, Naomi. Thank you so much.
0: Dr. Yuval Rabin, more information can be found at organ.org.il. Before the weather and return headlines, here's Noet Galron, Tzvinotea.

And the weather outlook, no significant change in temperatures tomorrow. Warmer tomorrow, mostly in the hills and inland, or that would be warmer on Wednesday. Temperatures forecast for tonight and tomorrow. Jerusalem 18 to 25, Tel Aviv 24 to 28, Haifa 22 to 27, Tzfat 18 to 25, Tiberias 24 to 30, Beersheba 22 to 29, and in Eilat from 25 degrees tonight going up to 33 degrees Celsius tomorrow. Taking another look at the news headlines this evening in the north, an unexploded Hezbollah ordnance blast during a school hike kills one teen and injures 23 others, mostly youth and staff who were accompanying them. In the wake of the incident, the education minister announced a suspension of educational field trips in the area for 48 hours. Two Haifa Bay area schools cancel classes due to extreme air pollution from the refinery. President Herzog says he will do everything in his power to see a stable government formed after the coming elections. Within the change bloc, there are assertions that Herzog is preparing the groundwork for trying for the formation of a Netanyahu-Eisenkot government. In Washington, federal agents raid the home of Democratic lawmaker Ilhan Omar in what she calls an escalation in U.S. President Trump's campaign of political intimidation. Britain's prime minister says it is highly likely Iran's Revolutionary Guard was behind a suspected plot targeting an airbase used by the U.S. to launch strikes on Iran. The weather outlook, no significant change, warmer on Wednesday. That's the news. 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Together with sound engineer Itai tomorrow, this is Nomi Segal wishing you good evening and shalom from Jerusalem.

space, like the empty look I see on your face. Oh, I would have been the shadow of your shadow if it might have kept me by your side. If you go away, if you go away, please don't